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2: From ABC News, I'm Dave Packer. Holding housing hostage, President Trump backing off at the last minute, not signing the Housing Act passed by Congress designed to bring down the cost of housing, saying Congress first needs to sign the Save America Act, which requires photo ID to vote. The president downplaying the housing bill.
3: Low interest rates will solve everything. We'll solve that. Now, despite that, we're doing well with housing.
2: Senate Minority Leader Chuck Schumer.
4: Trump's petty refusal to sign our bipartisan bill shows how reluctant he is to do anything that would help the American people.
2: Now, the housing bill passing Congress with a veto-proof majority and will become law without the president's signature in 10 days. President Trump visiting senators on Capitol Hill today. It turned into a shouting match. The president miffed about four Republicans who broke ranks to vote for a war powers resolution on Iran. Senator Bill Cassidy was among them.
5: He did not particularly care for my comments. Raised his voice. I lost my temper. That's not appropriate. It's the Irish in me. But I, again, matched his tone and his vibe, and it went back and forth.
2: The Justice Department announcing one of its biggest healthcare fraud crackdowns ever. More than 450 people, $6 billion in alleged scams.
6: In one case, a nurse practitioner allegedly ran a $900 million scheme, billing Medicare for unnecessary skin grafts. Officials say she took that money and bought an $800,000 necklace, a Ferrari, and a luxury vacation. The FBI also announced two more suspects on its most wanted fraudsters list, allegedly connected to nearly $700 million in medical testing schemes.
2: ABC's Karen Hua. A tsunami warning activated this past hour in the southern Caribbean after a massive 7.1 earthquake near the coast of Venezuela. 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
8: Louisville Metro Police Chief Paul Humphrey today addressing recent violence in the Highlands, where two shootings and several fights took place this past weekend. Humphrey is urging bars and clubs along Bardstown Road in that neighborhood to regulate the outside crowds outside their establishments that spill onto the street. Metro ABC this week issued an emergency suspension order for Atomic's liquor license. In a statement, Atomic's saying the shooter was not one of their patrons and the shooting occurred off their property. A new statue at Churchill Downs pays honor to an African-American jockey who rode the first Kentucky Derby winner in 1875. Oliver Lewis was just 19 years old when he rode Aristides to victory, and his statue now stands at the entrance of the First Turn Club. The statue donated by the Oliver Lewis Foundation, as its director, Rodney Van Johnson, is Lewis's great-great-grandson. In the early days of horse racing in America, black jockeys dominated, riding 15 of the first 28 Kentucky Derby winners. I'm Sean Gallagher.
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15: It's another nice evening out there, but we are looking ahead towards stormy time settling back into the region. Overnight lows tonight back into the upper 50s and low 60s. Low and mid 80s coming up for the day on Thursday with a mix of sun and clouds. It's windy, it's warmer, could be a late day shower, thunderstorm. Then we go into First Alert Weather Day Friday through the weekend. Periods of showers and thunderstorms rumbling across the Commonwealth. Some of those may be strong and could put down enough rain to cause more local flash flooding. Got to keep a close eye on that setup. From the WKYT First Alert Weather Center, I'm meteorologist Chris Bailey.
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0: Welcome back to iHeartRadio's coverage of the 2026 FIFA World Cup. My name's Anderson Hurst. I'm joined by Brad Evans today. We'll take you all the way to kickoff between Czechia and Mexico in Mexico City. The last game of the group stage for both of these teams and all of Group A in this one, starting here in just a few minutes. But Brad, as you mentioned with the lineups, Mexico decide to rotate a little bit there. I want to kind of open up this conversation almost in the lens from the U.S. men's national team who play tomorrow versus Turkey. You're seeing Mexico do it here where they're looking like they're opting to go to the rest side of things versus getting more time for your preferred starting 11 together on the field in a competitive match. You mentioned being surprised that Mexico's doing that. Is that maybe where you thought the U.S. would go, or do you feel like they should kind of get as much of that preferred starting 11 together on the field in the game against Turkey?
1: Well, here's the thing. U.S. has players sitting on yellow cards, four of them.
0: Right.
1: Adams, Balogun, Richards, and Robinson. And Pochettino's come out and said they're not playing.
0: Right.
1: So that's a smart decision.
0: Yep.
1: On the flip side, you only have one player with a yellow card so far for Mexico, and then you make massive changes in your starting lineup. You bring on a 17-year-old. You either have massive confidence in your entire group to get a result, or you've got some tired legs on that team. Those can be the only two reasons.
0: Yeah.
1: But you're playing at altitude, right? 6,000 feet elevation. You've been training at altitude. That's great. It's different when you play, though. And you've got heat involved in Mexico as well. So I think it's probably a product of these guys need some rest. But this group right here, when you think of a Mexican national team, and when I've played against Liga MX teams, the thing that makes them most difficult is when you play them and a player gets subbed on or off, it's almost a like-for-like player every single time. They play the same system. They play together. They know exactly how each other are supposed to play. It's a very difficult team to play against because it's a plug-and-play situation. In MLS, it's more of a, you get an athletic guy coming off the bench, a more technical guy that starts or flip-flop.
0: Right.
1: But when you play against a Mexican team, it's very like-for-like. So I think the coach has a lot of confidence and discipline with these guys coming onto the pitch. That'll be a question mark, though. If they don't show up today and Czechia is fighting for their lives, this Mexico team will feel some heat in their press because they do not give them an inch. They expect wins at home in that stadium every time.
0: Yeah, I wonder, because you also mentioned about the pressure and the thought that maybe this isn't the most exciting brand of soccer to the Mexican press, the media, the fans. I wonder if this is almost kind of a, I don't want to say a tryout, but an opportunity. Hey, maybe if someone shows, someone like Mora, the 17-year-old, if we're giving you a full kind of run in at the starting position here, if you come in and prove that you are that much better than what we have been starting, even though we have gotten two results, you might have an opportunity to start that knockout stage game.
1: Yeah, and that's what he said in the press. He said, I haven't really chosen my starting team. Every player is going to have to fight. Here it is right here. People have to earn their spot.
0: Yep.
1: We haven't played well. I haven't been left satisfied. Those are quotes from your manager in a host team. You've won two games. So to me, that's more mind games.
0: Yeah.
1: That tells the players that when they do step on, he expects more and that spot could be yours up for grabs. I like it. I love it. I love the praise from coaches, but I love the little mind games within it too, to keep everyone on their toes. You're not here just to play on a roster in a World Cup. You're here to help the team win. Yes, you have to be good in training, but when your number's called on, you better perform, and these guys will have a chance to do it today. And if they do show, I expect some things to change. The one surprise would be Obed Vargas.
0: Yeah.
1: Because we thought he played extremely well when he came in. Seattle Sounder, Atletico Madrid, now played really well, had a chance to score as well, and I expected him to be in the lineup today. He'll feature at some point, but that could be a guy maybe Aguirre's got his eye on him for the next round, and maybe he showed that well. Who knows?
0: Yeah. All right, let's get to our players to watch. Brought to you by Fox One. The excitement of the FIFA World Cup is now streaming live on Fox One, the official English streaming platform to catch every unforgettable moment. Fox One brings the action straight to your screen. You never miss a goal. Download Fox One and experience the FIFA World Cup live. Brad, who are you watching today in this one?
1: Well, I'm excited for Mora. I've heard a lot about him. He's a player at 16 years old at Club Tijuana, starting games. He's supposed to be the next big thing. He's 135 pounds. Soaking wet, so he's silky on the ball.
0: Yeah.
1: he's He is fast, explosive, but his brain for a 17-year-old to be playing in a World Cup, he must be beyond thrilled right now. I cannot imagine the emotion that's going into it to be in that stadium, hearing your national anthem. I really hope for him he has a fantastic game. But Romo, he's going to manhandle that midfield. He showed up last week, last game, and scored a goal for Mexico that clinched first place. So he'll get the start once again. But for him, it's about controlling that midfield because Czechia is a big team. They'll play for set pieces, and he's going to have to be the organizer of that group.
0: Yeah, I'm looking at Adam Holcik, the number nine coming in for Patrick Schick, who I am surprised is not starting in this one, but he is a 23-year-old, plays for Hoffenheim, also in the Bundesliga, similar to Patrick Schick. So, I mean, this could be another situation on Czechia's side where they're like, hey, we don't feel like we played well in the first couple of games. We're going to give the youngsters a couple of opportunities to come in and prove that they deserve to be starting in this one in a must-win game for the Czechs.
1: Yeah, I think for Schick, he's played quite a few games,
0: yep.
1: Right? He is 30 years old now,
0: yep.
1: and you get those legs. You're playing in heat at elevation. These are players that play in Europe that aren't used to this. You do have to inject some youth at some point. For them, against Mexico, it's going to be a hard-fought game, and there's going to be some mileage on those legs. And sometimes you have to make those changes, albeit maybe he did pick up an injury that we're not aware of. So big changes for Czechia, a little bit younger, a little bit more attack-minded.
0: Dynamic,
1: I think,
0: yep.
1: and dynamic. I think you'll find their two center midfielders, connect with a right mid, get around, and you have to disorganize a Mexico team. You have to draw out their center backs, especially this team with Mexico. Montes and Reyes are just so solid at center backs. It's going to be really difficult to beat them unless you are dynamic.
0: All right, should be an interesting one. We'll come up and wrap this one up. Coming up next, we got your keys to the match. We're nearing kickoff in Mexico City between Czechia and Mexico. 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
1: Clouds on a windy and a warmer day. Low in mid-80s coming up this afternoon. Could be a late-day thunderstorm. Thunderstorms are going to rumble in here, though. Friday, Saturday, Sunday, First Alert Weather Day is back. Some of the storms could be strong and put down enough rain to cause more flash flooding issues. We'll keep a close eye on it as usual. From the WKYT First Alert Weather Center, I'm meteorologist Chris Bailey.
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12: ABC News, I'm Dave Packer. Rescue workers are searching for victims who may be trapped in a collapsed building in Caracas following twin powerful earthquakes. At least 32 people are reported dead and at least 700 injured. After President Trump's surprise announcement Wednesday that he would not sign the 21st Century Road to Housing Act as planned, he met with Senate Republicans in a luncheon that turned into a shouting match. The targets of his ire, four Republicans who voted for an Iran War Powers Resolution, Senator Bill Cassidy was on the receiving end and gave some back.
13: You have not told the American people what's going on. It was supposed to last 4 weeks. It's lasted 4 months. Our original objectives have not been achieved. And I want to know what's going on.
12: Bed Bath & Beyond is on the comeback trail 3 years after filing for bankruptcy. And if you've held on to one of the company's infamous blue coupons, the chain says it will still honor them. This is ABC News.
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9: From ABC News, I'm Dave Packer. Right now, rescue workers are searching for victims who may be trapped in a collapsed building in Caracas following twin earthquakes, magnitude 7.2 and 7.5. Some injuries have been reported after a 5.6 earthquake struck Northern California Wednesday, knocking out power and water service for thousands, causing widespread but seemingly minor damage. Dr. Lucy Jones with a PhD in seismology.
10: This is somewhat inland from it, but it's still part of the San Andreas system. In that region, this is the strongest earthquake that they've seen in at least the last 100 years.
9: After President Trump's surprise announcement Wednesday that he would not sign the 21st Century Road to Housing Act as planned, Speaker Mike Johnson set up a meeting with the president at the White House in the morning. On the agenda, that very housing bill and the Save America Act that Mr. Trump wants before he moves forward on the affordable housing legislation. The Louisiana Republican says he's confident both could be accomplished.
11: It is such a big priority for him and for us, and we're going to get right on that. We can do all these things, guys. You watch this every day. This is how the process plays out.
9: But that housing bill passing with a veto-proof majority, it could get across the finish line without the president's signature. General Christopher Donahue, the top U.S. Army commander in Europe and Africa, suddenly stepping down. Nearly two dozen senior military leaders have been removed or sidelined by Defense Secretary Pete Hegseth without explanation. President Trump Wednesday night made a rally-like speech at the Great American State Fair on the National Mall.
12: This evening, it's my honor to officially kick off the celebration with the Great American State Fair. It's going to be great. Going to be unbelievable.
9: It's a 16-day exposition celebrating America's 250th birthday with 150 exhibits from U.S. states and territories. Several artists were scheduled to perform but dropped out over fears of partisanship. 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
13: Louisville Metro Police Chief Paul Humphrey Wednesday addressed recent violence in the Highlands, where two shootings and several fights took place this past weekend. Humphrey urges the bars and clubs along Barstown Road to regulate the crowds outside their establishments to spill onto the street. Metro ABC this week issued an emergency suspension order for Atomic's liquor license. In a statement, Atomic say the shooter was not one of their patrons and the shooting occurred off their property. Meantime, a woman's body is discovered at a construction site dumped by a garbage truck. Louisville Metro Police responded around 6 o'clock to Vogt Avenue near the St. Denis neighborhood. The location serves as a transfer spot for construction waste. LMPD's homicide unit is investigating, and so far, they report there are no signs of foul play. I'm Lee Mowen.
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18: Heading out the door this morning on Thursday. It's a nice start to that day again. Upper 50s, low 60s, a mix of sun and clouds on a windy and a warmer day. Low and mid 80s coming up this afternoon. Could be a late day thunderstorm. Thunderstorms are going to rumble in here, though. Friday, Saturday, Sunday, First Alert Weather Day is back. Some of the storms could be strong and put down enough rain to cause more flash flooding issues. We'll keep a close eye on it as usual. From the WKYT First Alert Weather Center, I'm meteorologist Chris Bailey.
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9: From ABC News, I'm Dave Packer. Holding housing hostage. President Trump backing off at the last minute, not signing the bipartisan Housing Act passed by Congress, designed to bring down the cost of housing, saying Congress first needs to sign the Save America Act, which requires photo ID to vote. The president downplaying the housing bill.
10: Low interest rates will solve everything. We'll solve that. Now, despite that, we're doing well with housing.
9: Senate Minority Leader Chuck Schumer.
11: Trump's petty refusal to sign our bipartisan bill shows how reluctant he is to do anything that would help the American people.
9: The housing bill passing Congress with a veto-proof majority, it'll become law without the president's signature in 10 days. President Trump visiting senators on Capitol Hill Wednesday turned into a shouting match. The president miffed about four Republicans who broke ranks to vote for a war powers resolution on Iran. Senator Bill Cassidy was among them.
12: He did not particularly care for my comments. Raised his voice. I lost my temper. That's not appropriate. It's the Irish in me. But I, again, matched his tone and his vibe, and it went back and forth.
9: The Justice Department announcing one of the biggest healthcare fraud crackdowns ever. More than 450 people, $6 billion in alleged scams.
13: In one case, a nurse practitioner allegedly ran a $900 million scheme, billing Medicare for unnecessary skin grafts. Officials say she took that money and bought an $800,000 necklace, a Ferrari, and a luxury vacation. The FBI also announced two more suspects on its most wanted fraudsters list, allegedly connected to nearly $700 million in medical testing schemes.
9: ABC's Karen Hua. Two earthquakes measuring 7.1 and 7.5 hit Venezuela Wednesday night, collapsing buildings in the capital, Caracas. Rescue efforts are underway. 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
14: More than 100 workers at the Campbell's Snacks plant in Jeffersonville are losing their jobs. The company announced it's permanently shutting down the Spring Street Bakery by early 2027. Executives cited network optimization as the reason for the closure, leaving 111 employees out of work as the corporate giant restructures its manufacturing chain to manage. maximize profits. A massive drug bust in Louisville has taken a deadly amount of fentanyl off the streets. The Jefferson County Sheriff's Office seized approximately 1 pound of the synthetic opioid and 2 handguns during a recent raid with federal agents. 47-year-old Dion Byers was arrested in connection with the sting. He's a convicted felon who was legally prohibited from owning firearms. He's currently being held in the Oldham County Jail. I'm Travis Laird.
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22: Heading out the door this morning on Thursday, it's a nice start to that day again. Upper 50s, low 60s, a mix of sun and clouds on a windy and a warmer day. Low and mid 80s coming up this afternoon. Could be a late day thunderstorm. Thunderstorms are going to rumble in here, though. Friday, Saturday, Sunday, First Alert Weather Day is back. Some of the storms could be strong and put down enough rain to cause more flash flooding issues. We'll keep a close eye on it as usual. From the WKYT First Alert Weather Center, I'm meteorologist Chris Bailey.
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10: From ABC News, I'm Dave Packer. It was expected that President Trump would sign bipartisan legislation to reform the housing market today. Instead, he refused, saying Congress would have to pass the Save America Act, his voting bill that would require proof of citizenship to vote first. House Speaker Mike Johnson says he anticipates the housing bill will be signed in the next 10 days.
11: We're delaying this. As you know, he has a window of time before he has to sign a bill, and he's going to use a little bit more of that window of time, and we're going to go through this together.
10: Angst over that housing bill and the Iran War Powers resolution that was passed with the help of some Senate Republicans turned into a shouting match on the Hill between GOP Senator Bill Cassidy and President Trump today. Cassidy later.
12: And so I make no apologies for standing up to the president, if you will, trying to demand that more information be shared with the Senate and more information be shared with the American people. I make no apologies for that.
10: After the dust-up, a spokesperson says Cassidy was briefed on the war in Iran in the White House Situation Room, per a spokesperson for the senator. A number of earthquakes across the globe today, a 5.6 magnitude in Northern California, a 6.9 along Japan's coast, but Venezuela experiencing the most damage, a pair of quakes, a 7.2, then a 7.5.
13: A devastating image is coming in from Venezuela following a massive earthquake that struck while many were home celebrating a public holiday. There are videos of collapsed buildings in Venezuela's capital city of Caracas as emergency crews helped to get the injured to the hospital. The U.S. Geological Survey saying the epicenter was located along the country's Caribbean coast. Melissa Adan, ABC News, Los Angeles.
10: 1 week since a cold storage warehouse fire began in California's Boyle Heights. The Los Angeles Fire Department says the fire has been knocked down. Meanwhile, in Allentown, Pennsylvania, firefighters there are now battling a massive fire in a commercial building. 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
15: A man on the run from a manslaughter charge was captured in North Carolina Tuesday. A McCreary County grand jury indicted Billy Prophet Jr. for an April 7th altercation in Strunk that left 60-year-old Gene Cooper dead. With the help of the U.S. Marshals, Prophet was found living in McDowell County, North Carolina. He remains in their jail while awaiting pending extradition. A pair of Danville natives faced child endangerment charges after five children were found in the home in deplorable conditions. Mindy and Preston Wells were arrested Tuesday after police found those kids dirty with dog urine and feces all over their floors, along with further gross conditions inside. A half-empty bottle of liquor and marijuana pipes were within the children's reach. Both Wells are due back in Boyle County Court on Tuesday. I'm Lee Mowen.
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23: Heading out the door this morning on Thursday. It's a nice start to that day again. Upper 50s, low 60s, a mix of sun and clouds on a windy and a warmer day. Low and mid 80s coming up this afternoon. Could be a late day thunderstorm. Thunderstorms are going to rumble in here, though. Friday, Saturday, Sunday, First Alert Weather Day is back. Some of the storms could be strong and put down enough rain to cause more flash flooding issues. We'll keep a close eye on it as usual. From the WKYT First Alert Weather Center, I'm meteorologist Chris Bailey.
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5: Bosnia-Herzegovina eliminated Qatar from the World Cup with a 3-1 win in Seattle. Karim Alibegovic got the scoring started in the 29th minute.
6: 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What about the hit? Oh! It's a cracker!
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4: Bosnia Herzegovina eliminated Qatar from the World Cup with a 3-1 win in Seattle. 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
5: 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What about the hit? Oh! 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
4: 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The U.S. closes out group play tonight against Turkey.
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6: Couple of gladiators here, Billy and the Dude. Give us a call, 859-280-2287. If we're so confident in being American gladiators, one person on the text line says, how about American Ninja Warrior?
7: Oh, there's no way I could do
6: there's
7: that.
6: There's no way.
7: No way. Like, I watch these people like swinging from thing like side to side. I'm going, how in the world? Like, you got to have some unbelievable strength to be able to hang on and do some of the things they do in that
6: show. Grip strength you got to have to be able to just grab on to some of the things that they're doing. But give me a toothpick or an ear swab, and I'll knock off one of those gladiators off their perch, no doubt about it.
7: Do you think so? I'd love to see that.
6: Yeah, I think so.
7: What was the other one where they would run like that obstacle course and fall into the water?
6: Yeah.
7: Not America. It wasn't the...
6: Oh, it's a different show.
7: Wipeout. Wipeout.
6: Yeah, the Americanized fat version of American Ninja Warrior.
7: Yeah,
6: but you know that's kind of a that'd be a cool thing to do. You know what I mean? Like if there was like a place like Wipeout where you could just run the course, that'd be a lot of fun.
7: It'd be a lot of fun until you fell in the water.
6: Yeah, well, maybe there's an amusement park would do something like that. Let's talk a little sports. Ortega Owe selected 41st overall last night to the Oklahoma City Thunder. He'll join Cason Wallace and Shai Gilgeous-Alexander over there. So if you're a Kentucky fan, you've got another team with a lot of cats on it. But I feel like he's a pretty beloved guy in the fan base. Were you happy to see him go to a spot that could probably work out for him pretty well? A team that, you know, is already really good, was the champion the year before this year. So probably a good landing spot for him. What do you think?
7: Yeah, I love that he got picked up by them. I wonder, though, how much playing time he would be able to get behind those two guys. So, I mean, you think he would play the two, right?

0: Okay, welcome back in here to Clay and Buck. We got a caller, Gary in Indiana. I'm assuming Gary, not in Gary, Indiana, or are you?
1: No, that's correct. I'm not in Gary, Indiana.
0: But that would have been cool, though, right? Sorry.
1: Yeah,
0: okay,
1: I know.
0: Maybe not. Sorry. Go ahead. Gary doesn't like my joke. Go ahead, Gary. What do you want to say?
1: No, I understand. I just was, first, thanks for taking my call. But I was wondering, I'm going to play Debbie Downer instead of you having to do it. I was wondering your opinion on all these 6-3 rulings coming down, if you thought that was going to be a leading up to a disappointment on the birthright system.

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3: The U.S. is just hours away from finishing up group play. Star Christian Pulisic says he's back to feeling 100%.
4: Yeah, I'm feeling great. I think the team's feeling great. I've been able to join the team in the last few days, and I'm feeling healthy and ready to go for this game.
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7: From ABC News, I'm Chuck Sievertson. The deadly earthquakes over 7 magnitudes overnight in Venezuela leave at least 188 people dead, nearly 1,000 others injured as search and rescue operations continue.
8: We finally got out of the apartment, and it was chaos, you know. Everybody, all my neighbors were on the street screaming and crying, yelling, you know. It was really hysterical, you know.
7: Armando Nori lives in hard-hit Caracas.
8: We are not prepared for this. We've been living under a government neglecting every aspect of the civilian life for the past almost 30 years.
7: The U.S. is sending search and rescue crews from Los Angeles and Virginia. Iran attacked a ship in the Strait of Hormuz with a drone today, says a U.S. official. ABC's Louis Martinez covers the Pentagon.
9: What we have from a U.S. official is that, yes, there was an Iranian attack on a vessel that was carried out by an Iranian drone that caused some damage to the ship's bridge.
7: His first attack since Iran and the U.S. signed that initial agreement. 7 arrests and 18 police reports are alleged by the National Park Service in what it claims was vandalism that led to the algae-filled and sealer flaking of the reflecting pond at the Lincoln Memorial, also alleging graffiti at the Washington Monument and fuel lines cut at Great American State Fair. A federal judge has blocked part of a President Trump executive order that would mandate how states would run their mail-in voting operations. Supreme Court conservative majorities today ruled that the government can keep asylum seekers from entering the U.S. and can cancel the temporary protected status granted to Haitians and Syrians. Makes no sense, as Massachusetts Governor Maura Healey, a Democrat, saying immigrant families can be deported.
10: Who fled devastating earthquakes and violence in their own countries.
7: Similar argument being made by Ohio Governor Mike DeWine, a Republican. 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
12: A pair of Danville parents are facing child endangerment charges after investigators made a troubling discovery. Wayne Allen has the story.
13: Mindy and Preston Wells were arrested Tuesday after police found five children dirty and deplorable conditions with dog urine and feces all over their floors. Along with further gross conditions inside with flies buzzing, two small children climbing across the kitchen counter, a half-empty bottle of liquor and marijuana pipes were within their reach. Both Wells are due back in Boyle County Court on Tuesday. I'm Lee Mowen.
14: And a Kentucky man convicted of killing a London police officer will keep his sentence. Casey Byrd was drunk when he hit and killed Officer Logan Medlock back in October of 2022. He was convicted of murder and DUI and given 20 years. The Kentucky Supreme Court has now upheld that murder conviction. I'm Scott Hooper.
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22: We continue with a windy and a warm evening out there. A scattered thunderstorm or two a possibility. Then a first alert weather day kicks in as we go into your Friday. We'll carry that into Saturday and Sunday as well. Periods of showers and thunderstorms making their way across the area. Is it raining all the time? Absolutely not. You're going to get lots of dry times out there. But when it does rain, it's going to put it down. Could be some local high water concerns from time to time. And any storm that is out there could be a bit on the strong side. We'll keep an eye on it. Temperatures outside of any thunderstorm action through the weekend, generally 80 to 85. From the WKYT First Alert Weather Center, I'm meteorologist Chris Bailey.
11: 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U.S. off to Venezuela after massive earthquake.
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21: It's Dick Gabriel taking a little bit of time off, so we thought we would replay some of the best interviews from over the last several months. Please enjoy the best of the Big Blue Insider. Will Stein making the media rounds following spring practice. It was my turn. I had a chance to chat with Kentucky's first-year head coach. Coach, thank you so much for joining us. Can I assume that you can't sleep fast enough right now? Is that what life is like for you?
26: Life's pretty crazy, Dick. You know, it's
0: when you have two kids under 3 years old, there's a lot going on. You know, I mean, you're the head coach of the Kentucky Wildcats, there's a lot going on. But hey, there's no crying from a yacht, too, you know? We're enjoying every bit of our time in Lexington so far and looking forward to this summer with our players and heading into fall.
21: Being the head coach, has that been what you thought it would in the short amount of time that you've been sitting in the chair?
0: I think so. You know, there hasn't been something that's been super crazy yet. I mean, the craziest thing happened when I got hired, you know, being the offensive coordinator at Oregon and the head coach of Kentucky at the same time. That was the craziest. Other than that, I mean, we had a great spring practice. I thought our guys really responded well to our coaching, to our process, to how we practice, how we meet, how we strengthen and condition ourselves. So it's been smooth sailing so far. See, there's going to be hiccups in the road. I think you got to just succumb to the process and understand that what we do process wise is different than most, and that we trust it and we're going to keep rolling.
21: How different? Why is it different from most?
0: You know, I think my training out at Oregon under Dan, I think, was really set me up for this. You know, I worked with Jeff Traylor at UTSA as well, and we did stuff a certain way that ended up in two conference championships at UTSA. And then out at Oregon, obviously, we won a lot of games in my 3 years there. I just think this practice structure, the meeting structure, is not like other places that I had been or coached. So it's slightly different in that regard. And I think it's just a physical style of football and physical style of training that might not be like other places.
21: You know, I followed Oregon football a bit when Rich Brooks was the coach, because there were great things happening out there. And he took them, as you know, to the Rose Bowl, which was almost unheard of back then. Well, it was unheard of. Are there parallels to the success at Oregon, the way they built to success, that you believe can happen here at Kentucky?
0: Yeah, that's actually, I think, really a strong point by you. I've thought, honestly, the same. I was laying in bed the other night, and I was just looking up just historic records of programs like Kentucky, like Oregon, Indiana, Ole Miss, you know, just teams across the country that, you know, historically have had, you know, ups and downs. And, you know, Oregon, like you said, even in Coach Brooks's initial years were not great. You know, it was really later in his tenure to Oregon where they ended up, you know, turning it over and turning new leaf. And then Mike Blatty comes in and has a great stretch. And then obviously in the Chip Kelly years, and then it took a, you know, it was good that Mark Helfrich took over, and there was like one bad year and they made a change. And then there was Willie Taggart, which was a weird experiment for them out there. And then obviously Mario and Dan have obviously elevated that program to some really cool heights. But yeah, I think Kentucky is, I think that's a really good comparison. It's there's a lot of factors though in terms of winning. It's investment from you know, administration that they want to be great at football.
21: Yeah.
0: And you know, so far I've gotten just about everything that I could ask for. And but we're continuing to push the envelope with our admin, and they've done a great job so far. And I'm looking forward to what's to come.
21: You mentioned Indiana. Has Indiana put more pressure on all you head coaches, not just Will Stein at Kentucky, but everybody? Hey, Indiana can do it. How about us? That sort of thing.
0: I think so, but it's at the end of the day, they played better than everybody. You know, they did a great job of evaluating. They had elite talent. They had really good coaching, and they played the best. So, you know, I don't think it's any different than when Alabama was winning and Georgia's winning, Ohio State and Michigan. And I think it just today's college football, to me, it's more fun than it ever has been, because anybody can go out there and field a really good team. And it really truly is now any given Saturday.
21: And that said, we spoke with you, or we listened to your comments after the blue-white game. You all have had a chance to study that video, which I know is so valuable now, all the practice video. But is there anything that jumped off the screen at you a day or two later that maybe you didn't know about right after the game?
0: Yeah, I think there's just some missed opportunities on offense to move the ball down the field that weren't necessarily better executed plays on defense. It was more or less, you know, not as good of execution on offense at times. So, I thought Kenny played well. I don't think it was his best outing of the spring, but that's why you do it. That's why you do it in that environment. That's why you have fans in the stands, and that's why you have Carl on the PA and the band out there and the whole nine. So, but no, I mean we were simple on purpose. You know, we didn't want to. Yeah, it was more for the experience for our players and seeing them execute offensively, defensively in that environment. And you know, more than anything, I was happy about their performance.
21: You got to run out there with your team for the first time. Granted, it was an inter-squad game. But what was going on inside of you when that happened?
0: You know, obviously just excitement. You know, some emotion came over me, but you know, I was just proud in that moment. You know, it was new to me, obviously running out of the tunnel with my team for the first time.
21: Yeah.
0: With the band playing and the alma mater playing and the fight song. I mean, so it was really cool, and to have my family there on the field. Yeah, it got a little emotional, but, you know, I wiped away the tears pretty quickly and got right back to work.
21: And speaking of work now here in the off season, what are the players doing? What can they do? What can you do with them? I know the calendar is always changing, but what's going on?
0: Well, right now in May, the kids are done with school, so they're back home or they're training, you know, off-site. We still have some players on campus that are working out voluntary, but once we get really June 1 rocking, they'll be here and we'll have an 8-week training cycle to where they're getting prepared for fall camp. We also have opportunities to work with our players and some football specific drills and skills, which will be good and beneficial to us as we go into fall camp. So this is really like our third phase, bleeding into our fourth phase, which is the season.
21: We talked earlier about doing things basically your way, the things you prepared for as a head coach. When it comes to strength and conditioning, is there anything different about your staff, their routine, updates or upgrades, to the facility, or is it basically what you know and you've been working with for a long time?
0: Yeah, I mean, I think the strength and conditioning component it's changed since even I played. You know, there's way more science behind what we do now compared to, you know, the old school thinking. But I like to think what we do is science-based and just old school, get after it in the weight room. You know, I think you can be too old school where you don't have any really knowledge of why you're doing something. And then you can be too new school where there's so much science that you never really get stronger. So I think there's got to be a great blend. We obviously put $3 million into our weight room.
21: Right.
0: We got a whole new floor, new technology, new weights, new racks, new everything, and it's state-of-the-art. To me, it's one of the best in the country now, which, you know, after 10 years of use of the previous weight room, there's just normal wear and tear. You gotta upgrade. So I was excited that push for that like we wanted, and we got it done, not just for recruiting or making it look cool, but our players deserve it, you know, and our baseball team uses the facility as well at times, and so for both programs to be able to utilize state of the art equipment was huge.
21: When fans think of facilities, will they often think of the stadium? Because that's where they go, of course, on Saturdays. But this is something I learned covering college football. The weight room is home for your players, essentially. They spend more time there than they do on the practice field. And that is something I think that maybe fans take for granted. But, and I'm sure you learned that as a young player, and it's something I think that's vital to the success of any operation, isn't it?
0: Yeah, I mean, you can't ask our players to be physically tough unless they're physically strong.
21: Yeah.
0: You know, so the strength of our team is huge. And in the SEC, where people are typically bigger, faster, stronger than any other league in the country, you better have big dudes that can move weight, because in the fourth quarter and in November and December, when it matters to be strong and be able to run the football and stop the run, you better have a great strength and conditioning program that really reflects our program as a whole, which is, you know, toughness is a core DNA trait to what we want to be. And so I think it really all starts in the weight room.
21: We're talking to Will Stein, Kentucky head football coach. Few minutes left with the coach. You have done some public speaking, probably a lot, since you got here. What is your overall message to Kentucky fans and alumni when you're out and about talking?
0: I mean, there's a lot of things that I've been saying, you know. I'm just, I think excitement's obviously out there for what we're about to do and what we're about to embark on, this new journey, this new era of Kentucky football. And, you know, my thing is, like, let's not be afraid to be different. Let's not be afraid to adapt and to push the envelope and to expect to win football games. You know, I don't know any other way from my time at Trinity High School. You know, even the later years when I played at Louisville and into, you know, my time coaching in Texas and out at Oregon. I mean, I expect to win every single time I step foot on the football field. And if you don't expect to win, then to me, that's just like a loser mentality. And that's not what we're about. We're about winning. Can I predict the future and how many wins that's going to be? No, if I could, you and me, Dick, would be really rich men right now. So all I know is that, you know, we're going to work our tails off. We're going to have a great process. Our kids are going to play relentless. They're going to be extremely competitive in everything they do. And we're going to cut it loose. You know, we're going to play without any fear. We're going to cut it loose and let the results speak for themselves.
21: More with Will Stein, the Kentucky head football coach, after the break. 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
21: It's Dick Gabriel. Welcome back to the best of the Big Blue Insider.
0: Yeah, I've been on a team since I was 4 years old. You know, like, I don't know really anything different. You know, when I think about my life, like, if I would have taken a different career path, like, what it would actually look like now. And I think I'd probably be a pretty disgruntled guy just because I'd be looking up at everybody else on teams and you know, not being a part of just a locker room. So, you know, sports have changed my life. Being a coach has changed my life probably more than than anything. You know, my life has changed because of these guys and the players I get to coach and what they've done for me and my family. You know, I like to think that they're an extension of my family, and they're, you know, I tell them too, I don't know if I'm necessarily like a father figure to them yet because I'm 36.
21: Right.
0: You know, maybe I'm like the uncle that set them straight or something. But, you know, it's just, I've experienced some the highest of the highs and some really low times with a few of the losses that I've encountered. But more than anything, the people that I've been around, the players that I've been able to coach have just impacted my life in the best way possible.
21: Well, that leads me to my next question, just a couple left. But tell me about your dad. Your mom's become famous because of her business, and people now know all about her. But, you know, your dad played at Kentucky. I think he roomed with Jeff Okoro for a little while. But how has he been? What has he been like throughout this process and throughout your career? Was he a locker room dad, a dugout dad, or did he just hang back and let you do your thing?
0: My dad's been incredible. I mean, he's my number one fan, number one supporter. You know, obviously he was my first coach. And so taught me about everything I know about sports. He was a really good athlete himself, you know, 4-year letter winner here,
21: right.
0: You know, all state linebacker at Trinity. So he was a really good player. And did he coach me? Yeah, he did coach me, but he also, I thought, did a great job of not coaching me too and letting other people coach.
21: Okay.
0: You know, he would obviously probably have his opinions from the stands and, you know, chew out a few umpires or, you know, question some calls. But for the most part, my dad let me go play. And that was really cool that he wasn't over the top. He didn't forced me to play any sport that I didn't want to play. You know, we played everything. We played football, baseball, basketball, hockey, shredded soccer as a little kid. You name it, we've probably done it in the Stein household. So just a supportive dad, you know, tough in a good way, not in like a negative. He wasn't over the top. He just was there and present, and whatever we wanted to do, he was supportive.
21: Excellent. And I got to think, too, because your dad had been part of UK football. You were quoted recently about the UK U of L game. You'd like to see it maintained, and you'd like to see it at the beginning of the year. I'm all for that, Will, because I'm in the hype business, and I love talking Kentucky football all summer long when they've got U of L coming up. Do you think you'll be able to get enough support for that?
0: Yeah, but I mean, unfortunately, it doesn't really matter what I think. It's what the TV thinks,
21: right.
0: You know, where they want to put the game. So.
21: Right.
0: Yeah, I mean, I'd never want to see that game go. I don't know where that logic even comes from. I guess the 9-game SEC schedule,
21: yeah.
0: But I mean, look what Notre Dame, USC, they canceled. And then I guess they're in discussions again about doing it. It's like, why even go there? Just play the game. It's the number one game in the state of Kentucky between both schools. And, like you said, it creates some great banter throughout the entire season.
21: Yeah.
0: I like it at the beginning I just thought, you know, it was a good kickoff to the season.
21: Yes.
0: You know, people talk about, well, is the product going to be as good? Like, coach better than, like, have a better process throughout your summer and spring and to be better at that point in the year. So I don't really think about it in that way. I think it's when the teams are the most healthy, the most fresh,
21: yeah.
0: Where they should be.
21: Yeah.
0: And, you know, it's a great kickoff to the season.
21: And yeah, they want to put it in that last weekend while all the other rivalry games are happening. But my thought is it gets swallowed up by that weekend. So final question for you. You talked about your dad, your children, but you got to throw a little love to your wife. I mean, coaches' wives are pretty incredible, aren't they? What's she been like through this process? You've been dragging her around the country.
0: Yeah, I mean, she's incredible. Obviously, she's a best friend, number one supporter. She's the head coach of our family, and she sacrificed a lot, you know, for this career and this journey that we've taken. But she's an incredible wife, head coach's wife. She does so much for our own coaches and their wives and their families with really getting all the women together and the kids together and making this a connected staff. So I'm excited about this new step with us, and she's been incredible.
21: She's a Louisville girl. Did you meet her on your travels through coaching?
0: No, I met her at Louisville, but she's from Michigan. Okay. So she's seen me as a player. She's seen me as a GA, quality control, high school coach. You know, she's been with me from the beginning of this thing. So she's all about it.
21: And now she's the first lady of Kentucky football, and you feel like she's built for that, right?
0: Oh, for sure. Yeah, for sure. She's obviously she's beautiful. She's smart. She's fun. She's funny. She's competitive. She's got it all. So I'm definitely very lucky. Definitely outkicked my coverage.
21: Attaboy. I'll let you go. Are you going to get any time off, or have you had some time off just to get away and clear your mind?
0: Yeah, once the official visits are over, it goes dead in recruiting. So July, typically across the country, is when coaches get their, you know, quote unquote vacation or their time off. Although there's really never any time off because you're, you know, especially in year one, I'm going to be in Lexington more than I'm going to be away, so I can be around my team and be around my players and making sure that everything is going the right direction. So, but when we do get some time, we'll go see some family and. Okay. Hopefully be able to relax just slightly.
21: Are you one of those guys who can relax, or do you sit there scribbling plays on a cocktail napkin absentmindedly?
0: It depends. Like if I'm playing some golf or at a concert, I can kind of relax and focus on that. But or if I'm with my kids and we're playing around. But yeah, I mean, I don't talk about much besides football, you know, so my wife's always she's getting on me about, you know, we're at this dinner with some people that we just met. Like, you got to be able to talk about other things. I'm like, I'm trying, but like, I don't know business. I don't know accounting or business or finance. Like, I don't know. I got people, I hire people to do that for me. So I can talk football. I can talk four verticals and curl flat, but yeah, this other stuff I'm not so good at.
21: I can understand. And with that, I'll let you go. Coach, thank you so much for your time. Looking forward to working with you.
0: Thanks, Dick. Go Cavs.
21: Season opener not too far away with Youngstown State. Don't overlook Youngstown State. Alabama's right after that, I know. But first Saturday in September, we will all get together and watch the Will Stein era unfold. 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

0: working on this for a while.
1: Yeah, man, it's it's literally a full-time job, man. You know, I gotta to stay connected with the guys. You know, I gotta track their season to see how they're doing, to make sure, you know, the guys that I recruit are able to come here and perform. You know, people think this is like some type of throw things together, throw people together, and we come out and hit the balls. No, I mean, it takes a lot of energy and effort, scouting, understanding what players fit, what players don't fit. And hopefully, you know, you just kind of hope that you put together a good team that can go out there to compete.
0: Yeah, I was going to say, you can't just, you know, go heavy on big man or backcourt players. You've really got to find that balance of talent, don't you?
1: Yeah, you have to, man, literally, man, it's fun for me. I'm a basketball guy. Like, I watch basketball all year round anyway. So it's just for me, man, I take it very serious. You know, I throw guys' names around to other people as well. So it's not just myself just making the decisions. You know, I'm leading that, but I like to throw names out. Of course, for me, man, it's tough because, too, you know, so many of our guys, our former players, are still playing in the NBA.
0: Yeah.
1: A lot of them are playing high level overseas. So also, too, you got to kind of mix their schedules along with this. So a lot goes into it because I know a lot of people online, they throw names out there. You know, in the comment section. And trust me, I'm going after all of those names that these guys, people throw in the section. You know what I mean? But it's just, you know, it's a lot of timing, summer schedules, and people having availability to be able to come on and play.
0: I've got
1: to wonder. And I also want to say this, people that don't play, like some of the bigger names that people throw out there, it's not that they don't want to play. It's sometimes guys' schedules and contracts that they have to fulfill with different things. So, it's harder than what people think.
0: I do wonder, and it's got to be tough at times. Do you have to say no? Maybe it's you've already got your roster in place, or you've got enough guys at one position or the other, and you know you just have to tell somebody, hey, maybe we can hook up next year.
1: Yeah, that's the tough thing about this because for me, man, you know, all of these guys are my brothers, and that's one thing that I let them know when we connect. Hey, listen, you know, if I did play with you, I'm a fan. My brother, we all part of this family. So it's the hardest thing too is having someone interested and be like, hey, I already got this guy for position, or you know, maybe you don't fit what we're doing. That's hard. But it's also too, you know, kind of the mindset you have to have with taking a role like I said.
0: Talking to Twani Beckham, he is the general manager of La Familia, the TBT entry comprised primarily of UK players, former UK players that will play in the big tournament this summer. And, of course, Twani played or was part of the championship team. I know you were injured a little bit that year, but one of your former teammates, John Hood, is going to be the coach this year. And Hood's got coaching experience, so that fits, doesn't it?
1: I mean, I'm excited about John Hood being the coach. You know, he was a big part of what we did year one. You know, he was one of Tyler's top assistants, he and Coach Sean Woods. And he was amazing. I mean, he was in the huddles, drawing the plays. He was very encouraging the guys on the sideline. You know, some out of bounds or out of timeout plays. You know, John Hood was very instrumental in drawing up action. So I was kind of upset last year that he couldn't join us with obligations that he had to fulfill with his current job. So when he called me this year and said, hey, man, I want to be in, I was elated because I reached out to him and asked him, and he didn't think initially he would be able to do it. So he gave me a shot back and said, hey, man, I'm in. I was elated.
0: While we're talking about how this team is coming together, how did you become the GM? I've always wondered that, been meaning to ask you that, but how did that happen?
1: Man, first, I'm just thankful, man. I'm blessed.
0: Yeah.
1: Of course, I'm a diehard Kentucky guy. Grew up a Kentucky fan. Had the opportunity to be here to play here is my dream, and to be able to win a championship with the guys that I wanted with, play for Hall of Fame coach. You know, to be honest with you, man, you know, I didn't think I would be in a position to have a role like this. So I'm just extremely blessed and thankful. But literally, man, I think UK had, or this community had tried to put together a UK team for 7 years, and it was really tough to be able to do it. Because like I said, man, a lot of these guys' schedules are just tough in the summertime. So when I got called about it, I looked at the opportunity and said, man, what a great way to stay connected to the university, stay connected to my brothers. And I was open to taking on the challenge of getting this started off the ground because there was no blueprint. You know, there was no No players can, but I think Eric Bledsoe was the player that we first had.

0: committed year one when I joined. But I looked at the opportunity and said, man, what a great way to build something. I love building things. You know, I'm super connected to this community and the people around. And so I put together some people behind me to help me. And it's been a great experience for the last two past seasons.
1: There was no blueprint. So you basically, and I'm sure you had help, had to put that first blueprint together. What was that like?
0: Yeah, man. Yeah, I wanted to, because for me, man, I wanted to it not just be about basketball. Because guys can go anywhere, right, and get some run or go anywhere and play. So I wanted, you know, just to be something that when the guys came back, they got connected to the community, which we put together some give back events. Right. I wanted guys to come back and get connected to local business people. Because a lot of these guys, man, they're in their last 4 to 5 years in their careers of playing basketball. So this can be coming to an end soon. And so I kind of sell when recruiting the guys, and they come back, get loved here, start putting a foundation together. So I try to make it a 360 type of experience for when the guys come back, and then not just be all about basketball. And that's one thing that I do in my personal life. I've been doing, so just the opportunity to create something like this was right up my sleeve.
1: You were a good player at Ballard High School. You guys got to the Sweet 16 a couple of times. You're the 7th Region Player of the Year. It seemed like throughout your college career, you were hampered by injuries. You had some success, but it didn't exactly play out the way you wanted. But this is like a second life for you, isn't it, in basketball?
0: Yes, sir. Man, I tell people all the time, like, I don't really think Kentucky fans, and of course, I think it was the way God was setting up my life. I don't think Kentucky fans really understood how actually good I was, because I was always injured.
1: Yeah.
0: And I showed a lot of flashes in practice. That's why a lot of my teammates respect me, because a lot of guys knew that I could really play, but I just stayed hurt, stayed injured.
1: Yeah.
0: But I always look at life on the other side. The God was setting me up to be somebody completely different. He needed me to be in this space. So I always tell people all the time, you know, Kentucky fans just didn't really understand how good I was, but I'm completely fine with the way my career turned out. Like I said, I won the national championship. I was instrumental in, you know, kind of in practice, pushing guys, staying encouraging, and just staying connected to the guys. But I'm super excited about how my career turned out.
1: Twani Beckham is the general manager of La Familia, the TBT entry featuring UK players in the summer tournament, which is coming up fast. 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More to come here on 630 WLAP.
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1: It's Dick Gabriel. Welcome back to the best of the Big Blue Insider. We're talking with Kwani Beckham. He is a Kentucky Wildcat through and through, part of the championship team of 2012, and is the general manager of La Familia, the basketball tournament entry that features UK ball players. And we know already, Kwani, Willie Cauley-Stein will be back. Archie Goodwin will be back. Reed Travis will be back. That's a pretty good foundation, isn't it?
0: Yes, man. I'm excited. You know, Willie has been very instrumental in, you know, what we've tried to do the past couple of years. You know, he's excited this year. He's working out already. He's locked in. He's focused. You know, a lot of guys got kind of a sour taste in our mouth on how the year ended last year.
1: Yeah.
0: So excited for him to get back, man. Archie Goodwin the same way. You know, he, you know, wants to revenge that free throw he missed. So he's, when we talk, he's like, man, I can't wait to get back. And, you know, I'm super excited about Reed Travis. You know, Reed Travis is somebody I've tried to get the past 2 years. But like I mentioned earlier, man, his schedule just wouldn't allow him to play. And this year he's got some time to come back and get back and play. And he's, gonna, I think, going to come in early, too, just to kind of make his rounds and see people he hadn't seen since he's been here. So I'm super excited about that foundation.
1: It's a great format change. If you are just joining us, there is a best of three series in the first round, matching rivalry teams. So it's going to be La Familia against the Ville, best out of three, basically. Game one will take place at the Coliseum Saturday, July 18th. There's going to be more that comes out on this about tickets and all. There will be live TV on that one. Game two at Freedom Hall. And then game three will be determined again by which host sells the most tickets in 24 hours. If necessary, game three will be Wednesday, July 22nd, and broadcast on FS1. And, of course, 2 years ago, more than 13,000 showed up at Freedom Hall. And I think you'll pack the Coliseum, clearly, don't you, Kwani?
0: I mean, I think the Coliseum is going to be packed, and it's going to be rocking. You know, I'm pretty sure Wolf was going to put together a good team, too. And
1: it yeah.
0: You know, everything is announced and, the storyline gets out there a little bit. UK rivalry game, playing game one, I think it's going to draw a lot of excitement. But yeah, one thing I do want to put out there. So we're going to be telling people all day not to buy tickets. Well, UK fans not to buy tickets to the Louisville game, just in Louisville, because that helps, it helps their opportunity to be able to host a game three. Hopefully, it doesn't get to that point where we have to have a game three, but you never know with this rivalry. Things could go a little crazy here and there. But, so we're going to be telling people all day, you know, not to buy tickets for 24 hours to the game that's in Freedom Hall.
1: Yeah.
0: And, we got a lot of Kentucky fans that are in Louisville.
1: You do.
0: That they see that the game that we're going to come to Louisville to play, they just, someone like, no, I just catch them here in Louisville. Well, that's fine if you want to do that. Just wait for 24 hours before buying the ticket.
1: Ah, okay. So you can get it done. And it's also fascinating to me, the other rivalries, because the winner of the UK U of L series will play the winner of the Syracuse Seton Hall series. That's a classic old Big East matchup. Kansas State is in the alumni bracket, and Wichita State, New Mexico, which is interesting, also in the alumni bracket. There are 8 non-alumni teams that will compete in the Las Vegas bracket. Man, you guys put a lot of thought into this, and I really love this format. How do you feel about it?
0: I love the format. Of course, I'm somebody, I watch a ton of NBA basketball. I was up late last night watching NBA basketball. I think the, you know, in sports, man, I think when you have the single elimination tournament style, any team can get hot at any given moment and beat you. With us in Louisville, the best of three, I think it creates a great excitement. I think, you know, the team that they can win 2 out of 3 is clearly the best team to get the chance to move on. And those other schools that are participating, I'm sure are going to be stacked and loaded as well and have a lot of pride in, you know, in their fan base and, you know, their alumni. And it just creates for great matchups down the road. So Hopefully we can win and move on and meet one of those teams.
1: This tournament attendance since 2022 has grown by more than 136%. Why do you think that is?
0: Mm-hmm. I think TBT does a great job of marketing. I think they do a great job of, you know, putting together content that gets people excited. I mean, also, too, I think some of the teams that they've had in the tournament, you know, with great fan bases and great communities has also helped. You know, it also helps when you have Louisville, Kentucky playing in the tournament each and every year. So it creates a ton of excitement. So I think TBT does a hell of a job. And these games are, you know, nationally televised, too. And for a lot of these universities, you get to see some of your favorite guys or people you admire seeing or playing or watching play when they're in college, play on TV or in person this summer. So I think it's an awesome thing.
1: Well, growing up in Louisville, I don't know if you're aware of this, but I'm sure it won't surprise you to hear that that city, when you look at overall ratings for college basketball, TV ratings, is by far the number one TV market in America because you got people, of course, following UK, U of L, and Indiana. So those numbers don't surprise me at all. A couple minutes left with Twani Beckham. You mentioned Archie Goodwin and his path through UK, different from Willie. Willie, we thought, might have left after 1 year or two. He stayed for 3 years because he liked it here. And he said, I'm not done being a kid. I want to play college basketball some more. Archie couldn't wait to get out of here. But he has grown. And he admitted as much. And he played a little pro ball. But then, you know, now he admits and can't wait to get back. And, you know, I know you guys talked a lot about that, you and Sean, last year, about how much players appreciate it when they're gone, having played at Kentucky. I think Archie might be the best example of that, you know?
0: Yeah, I mean, Coach Cal used to always tell us this. I mean, I was here 3 years, and he said it every year to start the season. You know, he always told us to embrace the opportunity of being a Kentucky basketball player because once you guys move on and go on and play your professional careers, or for some of you guys that won't play professionally, then you have to go work a job, get out in the real world, you would never be connected with a team like you are connected to these group of brothers right here. And I think a lot of us, some of us, I think, really understood what he was saying, but I think it took for guys to go out and get into the real world and see how, like, you know, it's different from being connected to your brothers in college. And I think guys started to, you know, once they leave here and you're gone, you appreciate that. You appreciate the love that these fans give you, the community gives you. And so when you come back, it's just that much more appreciated. For somebody like Archie, you know, I was on that team too. I just heard, you know, we didn't have, when New Orleans went down.
1: That's right.
0: And then Ryan Harrell, you know, I think went back home for a little bit. Archie had to step into a role that he wasn't used to. Archie's a scorer. He's a guy that likes to put the ball in the hole. He's a downhill driver. So then you put the ball in his hands to be point guard, and it just wasn't what he was most comfortable with. So he struggled a little bit with getting other guys involved, which wasn't his fault at all. And so I think he got a little bit of a bad rap when he was here in Kentucky. But he loved, like I said, Archie had a great time coming back.
1: Yeah.
0: I think he was embraced. He loved it. And as soon as we lost that game, I mean, he was the first guy to say, hey, Twan, I am coming back.
1: No kidding.
0: I want to come back, man. I loved it. Yeah, he was the first person in the locker room. He said, I'll be back next year, which I was excited about. Because even though he missed the free throw, he didn't get a ton of, hateful comments.
1: Yeah.
0: So, like, there are people, like, really supporting him. And I think he saw that which is another reason why I think he's coming back.
1: Well, I have to be honest, and I was at the news conferences you all had, and Archie was one of the speakers. If I had closed my eyes and just listened, I never would have guessed it was him because he had matured so much, right?
0: Yeah, Archie's extremely smart, man.
1: Yeah.
0: Much like Eric Bledsoe. Like I said to you all the time, like one of the best people I've met while doing this. Well, I met Eric Bledsoe before, but I didn't really have a chance to get to know him until TBT. And I said, wow, man, Eric Bledsoe. I was sitting in the hotel at night when everything would calm down and have a drink with Eric Bledsoe. We would just talk about life, business, kids, family. And I was like, man, this dude is extremely smart. So a lot of times, man, it's just sometimes it just takes getting to actually know the player, know the person. I think maturation has a lot to do with that.
1: Oh, yeah.
0: But, if you sit down and just talk to all of these guys individually, you'd be like, man, these guys are extremely intelligent and smart.
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29: Hey, it's Dick Gabriel. You're listening to the best of the Big Blue Insider. Following Kentucky baseball, a rough one for the Wildcats. Had an early lead and they just couldn't hang on. So the Wildcats now must sit and wait until Monday, almost a week, to find out if they are in the NCAA tournament. This is a Vandy team. And if you watch the telecast, and Darren Hedrick mentioned it on radio as well, a Vandy team that may not make the NCAA tournament field. It has been a fixture there under Tim Corbin, but has to win at least a couple more games in the tournament, I would think, in the SEC tournament, to fight its way into the NCAAs. Kentucky, I think, is okay, but after today's loss, you just don't know. It's been that kind of year. This game was kind of a microcosm. Jackson Jelkin comes in, pitches really well. Now, he did weaken late, and maybe because he pitched a lot last week, who knows. But he gave up, started giving up ground ball singles, and then Vandy had the big lead. Kentucky's up 4-1. Vandy sent 10 batters to the plate in the sixth inning and grabbed the lead. Jelkin gave way to the Kentucky bullpen.
0: The Wildcat bullpen just could not get it done. But it did feel pretty good for a while. Tyler Bell got things going in the top of the third with a man aboard. Big fly gave the Wildcats a 2-0 lead.
1: It's full count. Fennell's payoff delivery, and that's blasted high in the air to deep right. Back goes Johnstone looking up. It's way gone. Tyler Bell goes deep, and the Cats lead 2-0 here in the third.
0: And this is in Hoover Met. I mean, that's a ballpark that's big, and it does not yield a lot of home runs ordinarily, but in the first game where Missouri upset Ole Miss, there were 6 home runs. So Tyler Bell picks up where the Tigers and the Rebels left off, giving Kentucky that early lead. Then in the next inning, Carson Hansen adds to the home run number with a bomb. And remember, he had the grand slam over the weekend against Arkansas. So you talk about a guy who's seeing the ball pretty well, and Hansen went yard.
1: And this time he golfs one in the air towards left. Back goes Holcomb at the warning track at the wall. He jumps, and it's gone! Just over the wall! Carson Hansen, for the second straight game, goes opposite field, and the Cats lead 3-1.
0: Darren Hedrick with the call. You heard it right here. And Kentucky wasn't done yet. Luke Lawrence got up in the fourth inning and had a typical Luke Lawrence at-bat with a man in scoring position. 2 out. He's down in the count. I think it was 1-2. He fouled off 4 pitches and then went the other way for a double. Bounced it off the wall. It was a typical Luke Lawrence at-bat.
1: This will be the 91st pitch for Fennell. And Lawrence shoots a liner into left center. That's going to drop down and split the difference. It goes to the wall. Cloud scores. Lawrence around first, motors into second with a double, and the Cats grab a 4-1 lead. Second RBI of the day for Lawrence.
0: He has done that all year long. He has fought off pitches with 2 strikes and then hit the ball to the opposite field. And this time he came through when the Wildcats needed it the most and gave them a 5-4 lead. But then the bullpen collapsed a little bit later on and Vandy piled up the runs, took an 8-4 lead. Kentucky added a run in the ninth inning, but 8-5 was the final. The Wildcats are now eliminated from postseason from the SEC tournament, but maybe not from postseason play. They'll find out Monday, like I said, Selection Sunday show. And the announcers on a TV side today were telling Nick Mangione they were convinced that his team is in. He was not having any of it, didn't want to take anything for granted. But I tell you what, they're walking a fine line right now. So they may not make the NCAA tournament. And this was a season we all thought could be really special. But too many injuries and too many problems, as I said, with the bullpen. Tyler Bell had a couple hits today. Luke Lawrence had a couple hits. You hope it's not their last games as Wildcat. Carson Hansen had the home run. The freshman Owen Jenkins had a couple of hits, but he had a throwing error that allowed a run to come in. So, yeah, a lot went right today, but too much went wrong for the baseball Wildcats. And now they have to sit and wait to find out if they'll play any more baseball this year in the NCAA tournament. That, again, that comes up on Monday, so we will keep you posted. And it's been just that kind of year. All kinds of ups and downs for Kentucky baseball. All right, shifting to UK basketball, Ben Roberts with a pretty good piece today at Kentucky.com/sports, the Herald Leader, talking about the immediate future of Malachi Moreno and his NBA stock, also Milan Momcilovic's plans and more. But specifically about Moreno, he points out, does Ben, that as we all know, he has until May 27th, midnight, 11:59 actually, May 27th to decide whether he will stay in the draft or return for his sophomore season. It reminds you of Randolph Morris when he entered the draft, withdrew at the last minute, and people thought there was something squirrely going on about that because they thought Randolph was gone, but he had changed his mind. And he had faxed the proper paperwork back to UK to Tubby Smith. And Tubby put it aside and almost forgot about it in this mess that was his office. People thought, yeah, sure, you know, Randolph did not send his paperwork in on time, and Kentucky's pulling a fast one. I sounded naive when I said, no, I believe it. When Tubby said he did fax the paperwork, we just couldn't put our hands on it because I had been in Tubby Smith's office a couple of times, and it looked like it was such a mess. Bless his heart, because it's the same as my office. His desk covered with stuff. It looked like God had reached down and shaken the room, you know. I had been in Rick Pitino's office, I think maybe once when he was the head coach. It was spotless. It was meticulous. Everything in its place, not Tubby's. So I could see, and you remember what fax paper was like? It was that flimsy stuff. You know, it didn't even feel like real paper. So anyhow, you can call me naive, but I firmly believe that it just got lost in Tubby's office. So anyhow, I don't think that'll happen with Malachi Moreno. I do think he'll come back. It's wishful thinking, but I don't think it'll parallel the Randolph Morris story. But Malachi's stock is rising. We know this. Yahoo Sports put out a mock draft. He was 23rd on their list. There's another one that had him 24th. USA Today, 29th. So does he come back to school for good money, maybe as good or better than what he get in the NBA, and improve himself? Or does he take a shot? Does he spin the dial and go to the NBA a year early? And from where I sit, a year too early, because we all saw him play. He's a really good player. He could be a great player. He's getting advice from his brother, Michael, who has played overseas and had a great career at EKU and an agent. But Ben Roberts talked to him. And Malachi told Ben he had met with the Celtics, Lakers, Heat, Blazers, had a private workout for the Knicks before arriving in Chicago. And the Knicks, Celtics, and Lakers all have late first-round picks this year. There's a pro day coming up in L.A. this week. And he's got a lot going on. And he sounds like he's doing all the right things. And, of course, he could just simply be negotiating leverage to raise the value of his NIL package. As one of the sports columnists for CBS Sports wrote about that. And you can't blame him. Now, CBS Sports has Malachi number 43 overall. So it's either the draft or UK because he is not in the portal. Now, the kid from Iowa State, Momcilovic, is in the portal. He could go back to Iowa State, not likely. But here's a guy who led the NCAA in three-point percentage, total three-point makes as a junior. And he is in the draft pool as well. I have a feeling he's going to go. I don't know why. I just do. But he could wind up at Kentucky or the NBA or the G League. And again, Ben Roberts talked to him, and he told Ben it kind of depends on the fit with the team. Do they have high interest in him? Do they make him a good promise? Where does he fit? Or do they just give him a shot? And somebody told Ben that Momcilovic would be open to staying in the draft if a team was willing to take him early in the second round, but only if the contract was guaranteed and the salary was comparable to that of a first rounder. They're not automatically guaranteed in the second round. That's what happened with Jody Meeks. We were all, not aghast, but concerned for Jody when he went in the second round, but the Bucks gave him a guaranteed contract, so he was okay and had a nice career in the NBA. The question is, I always go back to the late, great Mike Pratt, who talked about kids who leave too soon. The issue is, do you want to visit the NBA or stay in the NBA? You worry about a guy like Otega Owe. He's a nice player. He played in the scrimmage portion of the combine, 20 points in one game, 21 in the second. He's big. He's strong. He can play defense. And apparently the Oklahoma City Thunder met with him in Chicago. They have three draft picks. They have 12, 17, and 37. There'll probably be some trades here and there. But at his size, he is seen as a potential second-round pick, although, as Ben writes, he's not a lock to be drafted. The Athletic projected him at number 56. CBS has him at 48. Yahoo has him at 53. There are a total of 60 picks in the draft. And it's not a knock on Otega Owe. It's just testament to the fact that there are a lot of guys his size looking to play in the NBA from Europe, from the G League, coming out of college. That's just the way it is. Now, Malachi, at 7 feet tall, back in the day, would have been a lock to leave. But bigs are not seen the same way in the league that they are now. And if and when he does play in the NBA and you follow him at all, you'll see him shooting three-pointers. Everybody has to shoot threes and, of course, play defense in the NBA. Up next, my conversation with Donna Brothers, who just retired as the on-track interviewer after more than two decades, nearly three decades of broadcast work for NBC and ESPN.
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0: It's Dick Gabriel. Welcome back to the best of the Big Blue Insider. Welcome back to the Big Blue Insider, joined now by someone I've admired for a long time, her work, her skill as a writer and as a broadcaster, Donna Barton Brothers, who just wrapped up a career in broadcasting, working the Preakness Stakes for NBC. Donna, thank you so much for joining us. Congratulations. What a great stage of your career. I know you've got other things ahead of you, but that had to be nice to go out the way you wanted to go out.
30: Thanks so much, Dick. I really appreciate it. You know, at first, all the celebration, it touched my heart. It definitely all touched my heart. But then after a while, I started to think, wait, are they happy because I was here, or are they just as happy that I'm leaving? So it got to be a little over the top, but No. It definitely warmed my heart.
0: Yeah. And I've got to ask you, and I was trying to come up with a question. You've been interviewed several times over the last couple of weeks, but I'm just curious, when they presented a cake, and everybody rallied around you during the Derby broadcast, which I recorded. I was working Kentucky baseball, but I went back and watched it the next day. How did they snooker you into being there? What did they tell you they were going to do? Because you were surprised.
30: Yeah, I was supposed to be doing, so in the format for that particular segment, what I knew is that we were doing a segment on the longevity of John Velasquez and Mike Smith. They were like, okay, Donna, we want you in position to tag that piece and talk about Mike Smith. And I was like, that's easy. I mean, I rode with Mike. I can talk about his work ethic in the gym and blah, blah, blah. And so I was fully ready for, you know, to tag that piece about Mike Smith. And I can tell you that full report if you want it, but I never delivered it because, and then when they started showing the other, like the piece, like, and I was like, oh wait, this is about me. Then I thought like Chirico is just going to say through the camera, congratulations, buddy. And then all of my colleagues started walking up on the stage one at a time, and I was pretty blown away.
0: Yeah. Kenny Rice, my guy, I've known Kenny for 40 odd years. So have you. The one who basically orchestrated that. And people didn't know that Kenny was playing hurt. He busted his ankle, and you could barely see his boot. Yeah, but I had him on my show right after the Derby, and he told me that's why he was leaning on a lot of things. And I said, well, you never could tell.
30: When we did our hit for the Preakness, we both sat down on a rail. So I was like, Kenny, why don't we just have a seat? And he's like, are you sure? Mm-hmm, I'm sure. Because the poor guy, I mean, he was playing hurt for Derby and Preakness, and you never would have known it if you watched him on air.
0: No, and from covering so many Derbies as I have, you're on your feet, you're walking around. It is a grueling time, but it's also a great time. I want to ask you this, because as a member of the Honorable Order of Sideline Reporters, as I am, being the radio sidelines guy for Kentucky football, and you essentially are a sidelines reporter. I am so impressed every time I watch you, because you have to prep for every rider, no matter who wins the race, no matter what the race. It's not just how did they win the race, but their background, their riding style, things like that. Tell me about the work you put in. Some of it I know is probably organic just from being around it a lot. But I mean, the prep you have to do, I got to think was phenomenal.
30: So I can give you an example right now, Dick, because I'm sitting in front of my computer. So right. Sheldon Russell, I'm looking at my notes. His father, Dean, was a jockey who rode in England, South Africa, Germany. Sheldon was born in Louisiana, but he was raised in England after attending racing school in the UK and having a dozen mounts, blah, blah, blah. I mean, I could go on and on. Yeah. And it's like that on every single one of them. So I have notes on all of them. And then I compile those notes myself. So a lot of it ends up being embedded in my memory. And then what gets transferred to my program are just little reminders. Yeah. Like in the Paco Lopez case, what would have been written in my program is grandfather deceased. But I know that whole story about how his grandfather, you know, believed in him. He rode horses with him. Also, like little notes about started riding at 14 in Mexico, came to the U.S. almost 20 years ago, 4,000 plus wins, first TC, like first win in a Triple Crown race. So I make the little notes in my program to remind me about the larger picture.
0: Okay.
30: And yeah, you do have to, I have to know them all because I don't have the luxury of being able to pull out my iPad and go to that person's page, right? So. But it's been rewarding. It's been, when I did my first show, you know, Lenny Shulman, he's a turf rider in Lexington. And when I did my first show for the Breeders' Cup, he gave me a pretty critical review without mentioning me by name. He said, I don't understand why NBC continues to persist with these fluff interviews first back after the race. And it hit me pretty hard, but at the same time, having been a jockey, I was used to criticism. And so I went back and watched the replays, and he was right. They were fluff interviews. And I thought, okay, how can I make that better? And then I decided I have to make sure that they feel like they've been seen by me in a way that they're not used to being seen.
0: Ah, okay. Understood. And they know you, or they knew you from when you started. You were just off the track. You were a rider. You won more than 1,100 races. that had to carry a long way with the people you were interviewing, I would guess.
30: It did. It carried me a long way. But then as I was getting toward thinking about, I think it's time, you know, for this year's Kentucky Derby, the only two jockeys in there that I rode with were John Velasquez and Mike Smith. And yeah. I didn't want to get to a point being out there on horseback where these young jockeys were like, really? That old lady used to be a jockey? I just was starting to feel like we were getting closer and closer to that time. So it was time for me to move on and pass the baton.
0: Now you're making me think about football players that I interview saying, you know, I covered your dad's teams, but it's a little bit different. They don't expect to be interviewed. When they look at me, they don't look at me as a guy that is still waiting for a chance to play college football. We're talking to Donna Barton Brothers, who just wrapped up a broadcasting career with NBC, and that's not the only network I know you worked for through your career, but they've had it of late. And how do you feel about the way coverage of the Triple Crown races, particularly in the Breeders' Cup, had grown through the years?
30: Well, I think NBC took it to another level. NBC took over the Kentucky Derby in 2001. Prior to that, it was on ABC, and ABC did a great job with it. I remember watching, you know, Jim McKay in the beginning, and then Charles C. Canny, and, you know, the team that they had there, Dave Johnson. Like, they had a great team, but NBC got it, and I was able to join that broadcast team. The first show that we did in 2001 was a two-hour show for a two-minute race.
0: Yeah.
30: And now we've gone into 2 days of coverage, 4 or 5 hours on Friday. We're on for like seven and a half hours on Saturday. But right. NBC has turned it into an event. And what has happened over the years is that now the Kentucky Derby is one of the only sporting events where more than 50% of the audience is women. And those women are typically 45 and over because it is a event. It's not just a race. And so I think they've just taken it to another level with the phenomenal producers, the energy they've put behind it, the ideas they've put into it. And I have to credit Churchill Downs because they were the ones who came up with the idea of putting the Oaks this year on network television to try to drive that audience to watch on Saturday.
0: Right.
30: And then we had the most watched Kentucky Derby ever this year. So it's been a team effort.
0: Well, and you know, I heard you talking on Richard Deitch's media podcast. And by the way, that's a great podcast. I enjoy hearing it. But you made a great point about trying to grow the sport. And having been born and raised in Louisville, I've been to at least 45 Kentucky Derbies. Loved the event. Felt bad for the local merchants and restaurateurs. I know what it did to their schedule, but I want people to love horse racing and to put it out there in front of new eyeballs. That's where it's got to go. Am I right?
30: I agree totally. And then a couple of nights after the Derby, my husband and I went out with another couple to a restaurant here in Louisville, Bellari, an Italian restaurant. And we talked to the manager when we walked in, Jonathan, and he said, you know what? It wasn't that bad. There were a lot of people who either went to the track and didn't stay for the Oaks. They came here for dinner, or there were people who weren't going to go to the track anyway. And we had it on the TV at the bar. They watched it from there. He said it wasn't as bad as we thought it was going to be. And I think if it's going to be that way going forward, then they know what to offer. They offer brunch, or they offer a lunch, you know, an Oaks lunch that they do, or they set up TV screens all around the restaurant and say, come join us for the Oaks party. So they'll just have to adjust, but it has the potential to be a win-win for everyone.
0: I love Velari. My brother and his wife live right down the street from that restaurant. It's great.
30: Good taste.
0: We're talking with Donna Brothers. She is a former jockey who just this past weekend finished up her career broadcasting, covering the Triple Crown races, the Breeders' Cup, most recently the Preakness for NBC. We're back in a minute on 630 WLAP.
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2: It's Dick Gabriel. Welcome back to the best of the Big Blue Insider. Talking to Donna Barton Brothers, who was a terrific writer, a jockey, and then a great broadcaster for NBC, and just wrapped up the broadcasting portion of her career. And I know that you've said more than once that one of your goals is to spend more time outdoors. And you and your husband, who's a retired, very successful trainer and bloodstock agent, you're going to travel. But have you always been someone who has enjoyed traveling? Because certainly your career took you all over the country, if not all over the world.
3: I'm curious, Dick. I'm a person who is very curious about the way other people live and other cultures. Yeah. And I like to see new scenery. I graduated from high school a year early. In 11 years, I went to 7 different schools in 5 different states.
2: Wow.
3: And so I would say that, yeah, sometimes I get tired of traveling, but then after I've been in the same place for a while, then I'm ready to go. Like, I need to see something new. So I think my curiosity just is kind of never ending. But I don't feel like now that I'm retired, I'm going to travel more. Most of what I do is from my computer. My research I can do from anywhere.
2: So, yeah.
3: I've traveled quite a while. I think the first thing I'll do is not be on the computer all the time. I love the idea that I'm going to be able to spend more quality time with my husband.
2: Yeah.
3: So for me, when I say I want to be outdoors more, that means that, you know, going for a walk in the afternoon instead of sending those last 3 emails, going biking more, stand-up paddleboarding. My husband and I have a condo in Saratoga Springs, so we go up there for the summer, and so many great outdoor activities to do there. But we also love Kentucky. I mean, I don't think a lot of people in Kentucky realize how lucky we are to have all the parks and outdoor areas that we have here.
2: Yeah, it is wonderful. And I love living here. I lived in Texas for a couple of years, not quite the same. You mentioned Charles C. Caney, and one of the first interviews I heard with you when you had announced, or when I guess NBC announced that you were wrapping it up, you mentioned Charles C. Caney being one of your mentors. And I do remember her, and I thought she did a nice job with post-race interviews. How did the changeover occur? How did you become her successor?
3: Well, it wasn't direct. So Charles C. Caney was the first reporter on horseback.
2: Right.
3: She definitely pioneered that role. And then when they moved her to sitting at the desk, I think it was with Dave Johnson at ABC, and she became the analyst. So essentially she was doing what it takes 2 people to do now. Randy Moss and Jerry Bailey do that now. Greg McCarron, who Chris McCarron is in the Hall of Fame as a jockey, his younger brother, Greg McCarron, had retired from being a jockey. He was now training horses. And I think Charles C. tapped into Greg and said, hey, why don't you do this? Because you can ride and you know the drill. And Greg did it for, I think, a year or two. But the thing with Greg is that his passion was training horses. He did it because they needed somebody to do it, not because he wanted to get into TV more.
2: I got you.
3: And so they essentially wanted somebody to be able to do that role, who embraced the role, who wanted to do more of the television stuff. And I definitely fit the bill. I love televising. I mean, being part of the television coverage anywhere, whether it was with TVG at the time. I did a show for ESPN, and then this show with NBC when they asked me to join the broadcast team. I thought, what a wonderful opportunity. But Charles C. at that time was still... NBC hired her. So when they started the coverage of the Derby in 2001, Charles C. was part of that team. Tom Hamlin was the host.
2: Oh, yeah.
3: Kenny Rice was, he joined the team in 2002.
2: Right.
3: And so I was just so, also Mike Battaglia was there. So I was so fortunate that I had Tom Hamlin, Charles C. Caney, and Mike Battaglia and Kenny Rice that I could say, hey, how should I ask this question? Or they want me to tell a story about so-and-so. What do you think are the main? So they were just all super helpful.
2: I was always so proud and excited when I tune in the Derby. And there's Tom Hamlin, who I'd known forever. Kenny Rice, who's been a buddy for decades.

0: It's Mike Battaglia, who I've gotten to know through the years, and they're covering the biggest sporting event in the world, which was always fun. I want to double back to, you were talking about one of the critics, and we're talking about Kentucky Derby coverage. And of course, social media, you'll see anything and everything. And I don't know if you pay attention to it or not. I saw some sort of the hardcore fans, and probably they might be writers or whatever, complaining about Derby coverage because, as they put it, there is a lot of, I want to say, they didn't say fluff, it was my word, stuff about fashion in the infield and this and that. Just show us the races and talk about the horses. But I've also produced a lot of sports specials in my day. And again, being a Louisville native and a Derby fan, I appreciate what NBC is trying to do. And that's reach out to people who are racing fans one weekend out of the year. I wish guys like that would just keep that to themselves and move along. You know what I'm saying?
1: You know what? I get their point. I do.
0: I do,
1: you know,
0: too.
1: I'm a hardcore racing fan, and I get it, but I just respectfully disagree.
0: Yes.
1: We don't get 19.6 million viewers because the only thing we're doing is showing horses and horse
0: That's
1: racing.
0: Right.
1: We've got people tuning in because, again, it's an event. And guess what? You get it all. You get horses. You get horse racing. And if you don't like the fashion, that's a really good time for you to get up and go get another beer.
0: That's
1: because
0: right.
1: Because we're going to bring horses and horse racing back soon.
0: And you know when the next time to post is. You know exactly when the next race is going to be, and you can place your bet on your phone or through your computer. So, yeah, I think it's a lot of hot air. I do want to ask you as well about our man Tom Hammond worked so long, and Tom, started as a guy who was just sort of helping out. With racing broadcast. And the next thing you know, he's front and center. What was it like working with Tom?
1: Yeah, well, Tom, as you know, started Hammond Communications many years ago, and it was really to produce videos for the horse sales.
0: That's right.
1: The horses that were like out in the pasture or whatever, because they weren't racing yet. They were just yearlings. And then he started doing race calls, and he started doing some other stuff. And I think it was the 1984 Breeders' Cup where they needed some footage that he had. And it was through those conversations that they said, hey, by the way, why don't you, you know, come to this first show with us? And at the end of the 1984 Breeders' Cup, they said, we didn't realize we had a real announcer on our hands. How do you feel about joining our broadcast team, starting with NFL football? So what a great opportunity for him, right? That horse racing gave him. But then he took the ball and ran with it, to be fair.
0: Yeah.
1: And so, what a gift that I got the opportunity to spend the first 20 years working with a legend. And he gave me such great advice at so many different turns along the way. And to watch his professionalism and his preparation, it was truly a gift.
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13: U.S. Men's National Team wraps up group play action tonight when they take on Turkey at SoFi Stadium. 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
0: Hey, it's Dick Gabriel. You're listening to the best of the Big Blue Insider. Welcome back to the Big Blue Insider. We're chatting with Donna Brothers, who was a jockey for more than 11 years, won more than 1,100 races, and then became a broadcaster. She is the person who did the on-track, on-horseback interviews with the winning jockeys after the big races, the Triple Crown races, and the Breeders' Cup, and just hung it up over the weekend, the Preakness Stakes, her last assignment for NBC Sports. Before I let you go, I want to ask you about another one of your mentors, and you mentioned Mike Smith. And real quickly, he's I've interviewed him before. He doesn't know me from Adam. But I have a photo somewhere in my desk of Mike Smith posing with my children about 25, 26 years ago. They were on a field trip to Keeneland, and somehow, some way, they end up in a photo with Mike Smith. Mike Smith gave a pair of his goggles to my son, who was 6 years old. Well, he was riding Unbridled Song that year in 1996 and turns for home with the lead, ended up fifth because he had a cracked hoof. But he was so kind to my kids, and I really enjoy talking with him, and I root for him as well for a number of reasons. But I'm glad to hear, when you said he was a mentor of yours, what did that mean? How did that happen?
1: When my brother had the bug before me, my brother started riding and actually quit riding before me because he outgrew it. Mike Smith was a mentor of his. He kind of took him under his wing. Jerry was riding at Oaklawn Park in Arkansas. And then it was a couple of years later, I ended up at Canterbury Park. This would have been in 1988. And Mike Smith was a journeyman rider there, one of the leading riders. And for him, I was Jerry Barton's sister.
0: Ah.
1: And so he was nice to me right away, but then also took an interest because he knew I wanted to learn. I asked him, like, look, if you have any advice, I'd love to hear it. And sometimes he'd yell at me more than the trainer did. I'd come back and he'd go, what were you thinking? Right? But it all came from love, and it all came from him expecting more from me.
0: Yeah.
1: And so he taught me to expect more from myself. And then he obviously became a good friend. His wife at the time, her name was Tree. When we went up to Saratoga for the summer, I think it was 1995, I shared a house with Mike and Trace. And so he ended up becoming a good friend. And to know Mike Smith even a little bit, like you know him, is to love Mike Smith. But the more you know him, the more you love him. He's just a wonderful human being.
0: I still have those goggles that he gave my son. I want to get him to sign
1: them
0: someday.
1: Awesome.
0: Yeah, really. Because every time I go through my stuff, oh, there's Mike Smith's goggles.
1: And yeah, I got to keep those.
0: Yeah, oh, yeah. Yeah, you know, and speaking of Saratoga, my brother and my buddies and I drive up to upstate New York every year for the last 5 years and run a house and have a great time. That should be on any racing fan's bucket list. And we're close enough to where we can walk to the racetrack and then walk downtown. It's phenomenal.
1: Yeah, it's such a walkable little city. Man. I love that little town.
0: Yeah, it really is. And then we walk over to Kenny McPeak's barn, you know, and say hello to him. So,
1: on that note, let me just say the one thing that it makes Saratoga, I think, the best racing town in America, even better than Keeneland, because Keeneland's my top favorite racetrack in America.
0: Okay.
1: But what makes Saratoga itself the best is that, you know, in Keeneland, if people go out to eat dinner after the races, trainers, owners, there's so many places for them to go. They could go to Paris. They could go anywhere in Lexington. But in Saratoga Springs, it's a very small town with, you know, maybe a good 20 restaurants to choose from. But you are very likely to run into trainers, jockeys, owners at the restaurants there because there's not, they don't disperse. So in Saratoga, people eat there, play there, work there, live there.
0: Yep.
1: So it's a nice little compact community that loves horse racing.
0: Well, when we walk around downtown, we see a lot of the people we saw at the racetrack, to your point.
1: Yeah.
0: So that kind of pulls it all together. Speaking of pulling it together, as we wrap this up, you were part of a conference call with NBC's people, all the announcers. I really appreciated being on it. And I was listening in on it. And you all talked about Wayne Lucas. This was the first Derby without Wayne Lucas, who was one of the first people, one of the first trainers to really, I think, my word, understand marketing, you know, and it is such a boon to the sport of thoroughbred racing. And he would always entertain with us questions about horses, comparing them to basketball teams for obvious reasons. He was a coach. Now you've got the Lucas gap, but him not being there, Donna, that had to be really emotional. Am I right?
1: It was. I actually went to hang out, and I'm always going to call it Wayne's barn. It's now Mike Maker's barn.
0: Right.
1: Mike was one of his assistants for a long time. And when we go back there to do the walkover, we get back there early enough that we have a little time to, you know, kind of settle down for a minute. And I went straight back to Wayne's barn right there by the Lucas Gap, hung out there for a little bit. So for me, it's always going to be Wayne's barn. But, you know, I think one of the reasons why people resisted on the racetrack anyway, embracing him at first, is because you're right. He was a college-educated basketball coach who became a horse trainer,
0: That's
1: and
0: right.
1: he knew how to market himself, and he knew how to market the game. But it took a few years, maybe 5-10 years of being in the business for him, for horsemen to go, oh, wait a second, this guy's also a phenomenal horseman, right?
0: Yeah.
1: Like, at first, they were just like, who do you think you are trying to do our job? And then they were like, oh, I want to be able to do my job as well as this guy.
0: That's right. That's right. And came over from the quarter horse world, just like Bob Baffert, and made a success out of it. Well, I'll let you go with this. And I've always wanted to ask this of a rider. You're racing, and again, you won more than 1,100 races and more than a dozen stakes races, but it doesn't matter if it's a claiming race or a stakes race. When you're on one of those beasts and you're going about 40 miles an hour with 4, 6, 12 or more horses around you, you've got the elements of danger, adrenaline, excitement. How do you stay focused? How does a good rider get the job done properly with all that's going on?
1: Well, first of all, you're just focused at the task at hand. If it's ever crossing your mind at that time that this is dangerous, it's time to stop. So that's not anything that you're thinking about. You're thinking about strategy.
0: Right.
1: You're watching the horses in front of you. Is that horse getting out? Is that horse legging in? Should I go to the inside? Should I go to the outside? Does it look like a hole's going to open up there? You're paying attention simultaneously to how your horse is handling his or her current position, how they're handling the surface itself, if they're expending too much energy, if they're trying or not trying, how they're handling the kickback. How fast are we going? How fast is the pace? Are they flying ahead of me? Am I in front and I'm going too fast? So you have 1,000 things that you're thinking about, and danger is not one of those things.
0: Yeah, that sounds good to me. I will let you go with that. I know you want to get outside and get some fresh air probably, or get away from your computer or your phone. Thank you so much. You've got, is your website still up, DonnaBrothers.com?
1: It is, for now.
0: For now.
1: I
0: don't know
1: you
0: if you're
1: on. You can also find me on social media,
0: okay,
1: on X and Instagram.
0: That sounds good. Hey, listen, thank you for your time so much. I enjoyed you throughout the years, and best of luck in retirement. I know it's just the next stage now, right?
1: It's the next stage. Yes. I didn't retire because of the age as much as the stage. And Dick, let me just say that it's always a pleasure to talk horse racing, but even more of a pleasure to talk horse racing with somebody who's been around it as long as you have. Oh, thank you.
0: Thank you so much. Have a great day. I appreciate it.
1: All right, you too.
0: Hope you've enjoyed the best of the Big Blue Insider. That's it. Good night from the garage in Lexington.